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0: Wait, out of nowhere.
1: Yes, I
0: did. Have to call him.
1: Call him Jesus.
0: Storm cloud ride.
1: Yes.
0: The man is a way maker.
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Amen. 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
3: 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I pray today for others, including myself, for all of us in need of your mercy and grace. 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We surrender all stress and doubts, all anxiety and worries, all misbeliefs and misinformation, all anger and hatred, all fears and trepidations, as well as all challenges and victories to your divine wisdom and infinite power. 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I love you, dear God, and I praise thy holy name. Hallelujah and amen.
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So I wrote this verse for those of you that are less than perfect.

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1: Good morning. 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Baltimore Washington Parkway looking good heading through Greenbelt. We had the crash southbound before 193. They've cleared that. Now the volume has trickled south inside the Beltway. That's why we now have some of that volume delay inside the Beltway heading down toward Good Luck Road. Inbound 50 still looks good, not only out of Bowie to the Beltway, but extending inside the Beltway past 410 toward 202 and onto New York Avenue. DC 295 southbound slows between Burroughs Avenue and East Capitol Street. 210 commuters were on the brakes northbound from Fort Washington Road north to the light at Palmer Road. That's the heaviest stretch. And out of Brandywine, northbound 5 slows from Brandywine Road to Earnshaw Drive. Hurt in an accident? Call Big Al. 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I'm Jamie Witten, WYCB Traffic.
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1: Good morning. 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Morning rush hour. It's the volume increasing New York Avenue. Those of you heading toward the light of Bladensburg Road were now lined up before South Dakota Avenue. Nothing reported in the way. Volume again toward Florida Avenue and off and on to the 3rd Street Tunnel. A little bit of rain and drizzle to factor into your morning travels. We're on the brakes on 295 southbound before Eastern Avenue, and that goes pretty solid down toward Pennsylvania Avenue and the 11th Street Bridge. Out of Upper Marlboro, I'm tracking that volume delay for you. Northbound 4 after Woodyard Road to the light at Dower House Road. One client said after their accident, insurance wouldn't listen. That's when they called attorney Big Al. He fought for them, got them paid, and turned their crash into cash. Call 1-800-HURT-123. Attorney Big Al is the law firm of Richard Klein. I'm Jamie Witten, WYCB Traffic.
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1: Good morning. WYCB traffic is sponsored by Attorney Big Al, the law office of Richard Klein. Trouble spot right now is trying to get to the freeway. Crash is westbound after the 3rd Street Tunnel near Main Avenue. We're jammed not only off the 11th Street Bridge, but each direction of 295. Starting to see that backup really increasing. In fact, northbound slows before the Suitland Parkway. Looks like a lot of commuters are already opting to take South Capitol Street and over the Douglas Bridge. That's jammed pretty solid. Now, those of you coming out of Cheverly, here's what's giving us delays now. To merge onto inbound New York Avenue before the Anacostia River, that's where you had the crash. That's also slowing southbound BW Parkway on that merge. One client said after their accident, insurance wouldn't listen. That's when they called Attorney Big Al. He fought for them, got them paid, and turned their crash into cash. Call 1-800-HURT-123. 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I'm Jamie Witten, WYCB Traffic.
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16: 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I seek forgiveness of any sins I may have committed, and I pray that I will not repeat bad decisions. 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I love you, dear God, and I praise thy holy name. 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
7: During this life, the greatest fear that any of us has is the fear of dying. In fact, they say that the instinct for survival is the greatest instinct of all things and everyone, whether it be human or animal or insect, that's creation's greatest instinct, which is linked to our greatest fear, the fear of dying, the fear of death. But you know something? Most of the time, since we're saved now, the fear of death is not as frightening to us, because we are aware that there's an afterlife, and we are aware that for the saint there is no death. We transition, we leave a less form of life to a greater form of life. We go to a place where there is no pain, where there's no suffering or sorrow, and the only tears that are cried there are tears of joy and tears of happiness. Most of us aren't afraid of death. It is the dying process that gives us the squeamish feeling. No one is, for the most part, saints aren't afraid of death, but we tend to be afraid of dying. But still, even though we aren't afraid of death anymore, there does seem to be still a fear of going to hell. A fear that you can do something that'll send you to hell. A fear that you can out-sin God's grace. That you can out-sin his love for you. And even his security that he's established for you. I have seen over and over that even though Jesus died for our sins and paved the way to heaven for us, that there's still a fear, a deep, abiding fear of hell. And the Lord wants to open up tonight exactly what that means to him. John 3:16 says, "For God so loved the world." So he didn't just love the world, that he so loved the world. Have you ever so loved someone? Well, God so loved you, the world. You know, the Bible says that who was first of the world as enemies with God. Not enemies from him to them, but to them to him. So God so loved the world, those that considered God their enemy, that he gave his only begotten Son, that whosoever shall believeth in him, whosoever shall accept the Son and his testimony and all he represents, shall not perish, but have everlasting life. And God said, it is by grace ye have been saved through faith, and that not of yourselves. It's a gift of God, and not of your works, lest any man should boast. Do you know, when you go to heaven, when you stand before Peter, now we don't, there's no Peter in pearly gates, we're just making a point, and Peter would crack open the door of the pearly gates, which you know Peter's not standing guard at the pearly gates, we're just making a point, and ask you, why should I let you in God's heaven? We know that Peter has no authority to let you in God's heaven. We are just making a point. And some of you would say, well, you know, I did try to do the best I could, and I made mistakes. And others of you would say, I don't know, when I look at my life, I didn't do as bad as others did. You know, I know

God's unconditional love. I am saved, spirit, soul, and body, by faith, my accepting is unconditional love. It's a gift of God and not of works, lest any man should boast. God wants you to know, says, I loved you too much. I've already proven to you with my cross that my love for you, my unconditional love for you, is greater than your greatest sin. I proved it with my cross. I so loved you that I gave my life for you while you were in sin to show you where I stand regarding your sin. That I so loved you enough to die for you while you were in sin, while you were in fact the ones crucifying and torturing me to death. It mattered not. All that mattered to me was how I felt about you and how I so loved you. I so loved the world, loved you while you considered me your enemy, while you hated me enough to crucify. I showed you by the standard of the cross that your salvation is a gift and not of your obedience, not of your works, not of how righteous and holy you are, lest any man should boast. God says, this thing is about me. Don't make it about you. It's about you and how much I so loved you. But you cannot sin enough. You cannot be good enough to make it to heaven, nor bad enough to make it to hell. For all have sinned and came short of the glory of God. God had to make up his mind and said, you know something? You were formed in iniquity. You were shaped in sin. What? You were shaped with a sin nature. What kind of a loving God would I be if I let your sin prove to be greater than my love for you? I came and I took on flesh and I healed you, knowing that you were about to be to join in on the choir crying, crucify me. I knew when I cast out the devils that tormented you that you were going to still hate me enough to nail me to a tree. I knew when I healed the land, healed you, touched you. That's why I laid hands on you, because I wanted to touch you to show you how in touch I am with you, knowing that you're gonna still join in the crowd crying, crucify him, crucify him, crucify me, crucify me. But it mattered not how you felt about me. All that mattered to me was how I feel about you. And so I know in your sin nature, you can't not do right. You know, I laugh because when God created Adam and Eve in the garden, a virtual paradise on earth, he gave them only one rule, one law. That was it. Don't eat from the tree. And with a little bit of prodding, they broke that one law. But he knew it. Because the Bible says that Jesus was slain before the foundation of the earth. So he could have said, no, those crazy folks are going to be. No, I thought about you by name. And I thought about all the sin and the shame and all the people you would harm and how many times you'd break my heart. But he said, even with that, I could not even begin to conceive of living in eternity without you. I'll take your rejection. I'll take your hatred. I'll take your betrayal. I'll take your disobedience. I'll take it all, and I'll nail it to a cross. But I will not be separated from you. How dare you think that you could sin enough for me to reject you when you can't be good enough to be saved? This is not about how good or bad you are. It's about, can you accept my unconditional acceptance?

0: for it is by grace you have been saved. Grace is unmerited favor, unconditional love. And I showed you, I didn't just show you, but I showed all the angels too, because a millennia or two before, Lucifer led a revolt in heaven telling lies on me, and a third of the angels bought into the lie. And so what I was demonstrating, to you and to my creation, my heart. Because God's love is so big, the Bible says that he shines. His goodness ignites into glory, and he shines. And it shines so brightly and so powerfully, he had to create angels to cover its glory. Because God's goodness is so good, I literally say, he could love you to death. He could kill you with kindness. And so his love was so big, he said, I'm going to demonstrate it so that they can see who I am. And so he created the earth knowing we were going to rebel in sin. Knowing he was going to give just one law, one rule, and we would not be able to keep it. He knew it. But then he showed his mettle. He showed who he was as he took on flesh. The angels had no idea what he was doing when he was taking on that flesh. What are you doing? They had no idea, because what he was doing was inconceivable. Because God had lived forever. You know, there's an eternity forward, but there's eternity past. There was no beginning. Then the beginning, there was gone. And so the fact that God can die, he entered into a realm that was possible for him to, for God to die as proof of who he is. And all the angels that were tempted by Lucifer's lies about the goodness of God stood with hand over mouth. And we, the very ones that crucified him, that he would die at the hands of humanity, who he would die for. But God says, the only ones that are separated to me from unto eternity were the ones that would not let me love them. Were the ones that would not let me save them. Were the ones that would not allow me. My hand was out there extended through my blood-soaked hand was extended out from the bridge of the cross. For God so loved the world. He so loved you that the only way that you can be separated from him is if you don't accept his love. He died for the world. He died for each person that rejected him. He knew they were going to reject him, but it mattered not, because, and this is what I love about the Lord, who I am doesn't change who he is. Some of you think that you lead the relationship. It doesn't matter that I'm going to reject God, that a human being is going to reject God. God said, I'm still love, and I'm still going to die for you. Whether you accept me or not, whether you reject me, accept me, I can't help who I am and how I feel about you. I'm still going to provide an opportunity for you to be saved, knowing that you're not. Jesus died for the people, healed people first, knowing that in the end, they were going to hate him. You know, when Jesus resurrected from the dead, the Bible says that he appeared to 500 people at once. And guess what? He healed thousands upon thousands upon thousands. But only 500 people of all those tens of thousands accepted him? Think about it. Most of those people that he healed and set free, rejected him. And he knew it. He knew that, you know, they killed him. They considered him their enemy, because they wouldn't do things their way. Isn't that right? How many of us fit in the same category. Because God's thoughts are higher than my thoughts. His ways are higher than my ways. Now let me tell you this, and I need to address this. There's, because of the fear of hell, the fear of an eternity without God, we are afraid that we can do something to go there. And one of the things that a lot of folks believe is if you're unforgiving. But when you read the scriptures, they don't say that. It doesn't say that, does it? It says you'll be put, you know, it says that you're thrown into unforgiveness prison until such time as you can pay the debt, you and your family. See, that is part of the sanctification process. What does that mean? Jesus said that when the disciples asked him to teach them to pray, he said, "Our Father, watch heaven." He attached the little on the little. He said, "However, as you stand praying, make sure you forgive, so you can be in right standing." So, what does that mean? God is love, and whether you realize this or not, most everything God is going to do for you, He's going to do through you. It's Christ in you that's your hope of glory. Not Christ in me, but Christ in you. Christ is love. And so when I'm praying for God to remove that mountain, He does it with the love in me, Christ in me. Wherever I don't love, wherever in my life I don't love, the Bible calls in 1 John that God's love is His light. Wherever there's no light of His love, there is darkness. The darkness, the Bible says the devil comes but to steal, to kill, and destroy. And so the devil can't come into the light to get me. He has to trick me to shut off the light so that I'm in his territory where he has the power to steal, to kill, and destroy. And so there's places in my life that the enemy has authority over me because I'm in his territory. I'm in the dark. And so what the devil does is he'll cause me, my weaknesses, to rub up against your weaknesses, to rub up against my weaknesses, to shut off the light. And so then I'm in darkness. There's tormenting spirits in darkness. There's captive. Jesus said you're thrown into an inner dungeon and tormentors are loosed on you. All of that is in the darkness where I've turned off the light, where I didn't love you, where I didn't forgive you. Once I stop loving you through unforgiving, there's a big part of my life that's in the dark where I'm in the devil's territory and he has the authority to steal, kill, and destroy. That's why Jesus said when you teach them to pray, make sure you are forgiving. Because it's going to be my Christ in you, it's going to be my love in you, it's going to cast the mountain into the sea. And so to say that God is going to cast you in hell for forgiveness, that goes against everything that God is. That means you have to do something other than accept his unconditional grace, unconditional love, to be saved. Now, while on earth, you are being disciplined or discipled or trained to walk with God in love. And so in the sanctification process, the places that God has cut off, guess what? His light still shines in the darkness. He's still going to sustain you and keep you and cause you to survive. You may not thrive. You may not bear a lot of fruit, but God will keep you in it. And so the Lord wants you to understand, and not of your works, not of it being up to you to do something. Because if it is, if it's up to you, and we've misunderstood the gospel, we've misunderstood who God is. No, if I don't forgive, I won't be forgiven in that area of my life. I'm in darkness. So guess what? The Lord is going to use the bad to lead you to the good. He's going to disciple you. He's going to disciple you with discipline to train you to walk with him. in his love, to walk with him. And that means that the places in your life that you are not walking in love, where love is shut off, those are the places that you are unforgiving. And the devil is on your butt. I don't know about you, but let me tell you something that's funny to me. A couple of years ago, about 10 years earlier, we were dealing with homeless folks, and I was having a bad day, and a homeless guy really insulted me, right? Really insulted me. And I shook it off, but it was like years and years later, and I was praying, and God showed it to me that my heart was mad at him. The guy was homeless. he was mentally ill, but it still wounded me. And I was asking God about all this stuff over here and why, I'm struggling over here. And he brings me back to this homeless guy who was out of his mind to begin with, but that I was angry with or unforgiving towards. Isn't that something? And he opened that up. I forgave the brother. And if I could see him, I would bless him. To consummate that forgiveness. But as it was, I let it go and I was fine. But I was praying because I was believing God and some stuff wasn't happening. It just wasn't happening. And I said, and all of a sudden I see a vision of this guy. I said, what's he got to do with anything? I was being disciplined. But there was no danger of my going to hell. The cross took care of that. For God so loved the world that he gave his only begotten Son, that whosoever shall believest in him shall not perish, but have everlasting life. Amen. And so sometimes people can do some things to you that feel unforgivable. Oh, do you have any of those in your lives? And so I forgive that person, not for their sake, because I'm mad at them. But I forgive them for my own. I forgive you for my sake. And I make sure that is because I'm going to reconcile to you in love. I'm going to show love to you. If I don't feel love flowing in me for you, then there's a place, a door, that the enemy is wearing me out in. And you can't pray your way out of it. You can't fast your way out of it. Remember, they said they were thrown into these prison place. It says that they were thrown into the inner dungeon and tormentors were loose. Now think about the inner dungeon. There are some bars that aren't physical but are just as real. You could have bars in your sexuality, bars in your finances, bars in your health that you can't pray away, believe away. You can't make anything happen. And the thing about, he says, so they stayed in, they were thrown in the dungeon until such time as they could pay the debt. Until such time as they could forgive the debt. You see, the thing about for debtor's prison or unforgiveness prison, it opens from the inside. Each brick and each bar came from an unreleased hurt, an unforgiven offense. It opens from the inside. Now, God will still be a light shining in the darkness. He'll still be there helping you sustain and survive. But it'll be hard. It'll be hard. And so the Lord wanted tonight for to tell you that you think I came all this way to earth, laid down my godhood, took on flesh, let humanity torture me to death, have all sins crammed into my being, and then be rejected of the Father, so that I can let your little bitty sins in to separate you from me? I came all this way, showing my love. You think I came all that way to let some little issue in your life send you to hell? Do you think that's who I am? You think that's who I am? You know why I forgive? I don't forgive for the sake of just my welfare, but for my communion with God, for my flow with God, so I can hear from Him, so I can experience Him. Yes, I want His blessings and His help too, don't get me wrong, but I do it for the sake of our relationship. Jesus died for the sake of our relationship. And so I die to me for the sake of our relationship. So for those of you who do have resentment in your heart or anger, sometimes it's apparent because you'll feel an intense anger or hatred or you're mad. That's obvious then. But sometimes things can happen so much you don't feel anything. You just feel nothing. You don't love them or hate them. Where the love for them is not flowing and you're not walking in love towards them, it is an indicator that you may have unforgiveness in your heart, though you may be unaware of it.
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0: You ain't serious. You ain't serious. 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
1: 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Oh, my brothers and sisters, because you are in Christ, you are Abraham's heir, and you have an inheritance on your life.

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11: 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I am the CEO of Peel House Aesthetics and Plastic Surgery on Capitol Hill.
12: 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I am a master esthetician, and I'm also one of the co-founders of Peel House Aesthetics and Plastic Surgery. 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The most exciting part is I don't want to just have Peel House become more than just a medi spa. I want it to be a movement, and we want Peel House to become a household name.
11: Yeah, we want to leave an imprint that is larger than our 1,900 square feet on Capitol Hill. 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

Paul says it's good to be alive, but it's best to live. 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And guess what?

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for making up my own bed this week. $1. For going to the store. 50 cents. And playing with little brother while you went shopping. 25 cents. Taking out the trash. $1. 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

0: 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Alright.
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0: in the choir set, baby. 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God bless you. Oh, yeah. Praise in the choir.
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6: Thank you, dear God, for my life, my family, my community, and my friends. I seek forgiveness of any sins I may have committed, and I pray that I will not repeat bad decisions. I pray today for others, including myself, for all of us in need of your mercy and grace. 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We surrender all stress and doubts, all anxiety and worries, all misbeliefs and misinformation, all anger and hatred, all fears and trepidations, as well as all challenges and victories to your divine wisdom and infinite power. Please order my steps according to thy will and nestle my faith in your bosom for my ultimate protection from those who wish me ill. I love you, dear God, and I praise thy holy name. Hallelujah and amen.
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0: I can't get no help up in here. 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But my

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But for those who happen to be writing, I will share it with you now. The address is for our snail mail saints, TSPKM, P.O. 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For our electronically motivated, we have Cash App available, which is $TSPKM in all caps, and we use Zelle, and the number is 240-704-3516. 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Please seek the Lord. Let the Lord speak to you about not only what to give, but where to give. Very important that we incorporate New Testament giving principles. And when we do that, not only will you be a blessing to someone else, but God will be able to open up the windows of heaven and bless you, like he says in his word. And I thank him for that. I thank God for each and every one of you. We praise God for you that you've sown into this ministry. We bless you, and we thank God that you have been a part of us all this time, and we give God the glory for it. Remember, all giving to the Secret Place Kingdom Ministries is tax deductible, and we glorify God for it in Jesus' name. Now, you have to give somebody a call. We're finishing up on our series on the inheritance in Christ. We have one more portion to do that the Lord gave, and I want to give it this evening. So call somebody you know that they need to know about their inheritance. You probably know someone that needs to hear about salvation, healing, and deliverance as well. Well, all of us here, we glorify God for that. You make the call and let them know that the Secret Place Kingdom Ministries is on the air right now. So let's go ahead and get a word of prayer in, and let's go ahead and keep this moving. So, Father, we thank you. We glorify and magnify your name this evening. Thank you so much for Radio One and for all of those that are involved with putting on this broadcast. I give you praise for them and that you will bless them mightily. We glorify and magnify your name, Lord, because your name is great and greatly to be praised. So we ask your blessing and your anointing on this broadcast, that anoint the ears of the hearers. Let them hear what they need to hear this evening. And I give you praise and glory and honor for it right now in Jesus' name. Amen and amen. Your inheritance in Christ. Now, the question is, did you know that you have inherited a kingdom? Did you know that? Some people don't even know that. They've been saved for all these years and didn't even know that. But I'm going to tell you, all that the Father has is yours as his son and heir. And as I always said, when I use the word sons, it means sons and daughters. I may not say sons and daughters all the time, but know that the daughters are included. So you have your part and your portion right now. There's a portion of your inheritance that you have now, and there will be the balance of the inheritance when you go to see the Lord.
It's all yours at this very moment. Your portion that you have now is yours right now. Sometimes it can be a difficult thing to grasp, especially if you never heard of it before. So to put your ears on and listen up. You are actually a member of God's household and an heir to his kingdom. From this day forward, purpose in your heart to see yourself as God sees you. Don't look at the things from their natural world appearance. Don't look at that. A person who has billions of dollars can be poor, wretched. They can be pitiful, blind, and naked in the eyes of heaven. But you, on the other hand, you are the son of a king. And you are an heir of the creator of the universe. See, some people can't grasp that. Start calling yourself. Speak to yourself. Just tell yourself. If you say, I am an heir of the creator of the universe. See, that makes you rich beyond your wildest dreams, whether or not you are rich in the natural world. So look, in the realm of the kingdom, the concept of inheritance holds great significance. It speaks to the reality that believers in Christ are not only redeemed and saved from their sins, but also inheritors of a glorious and eternal heritage. Now, to define the word inheritance, it refers to the transfer of money, property, assets, or titles from a deceased person to their heirs, or the passing of genetic traits from parents to offspring. Now, the doctrine of inheritance, or the teaching of inheritance, as outlined in the scriptures, has a profound impact on everyday lives of kingdom citizens. It provides them with hope, comfort, and a perspective that transcends the trials and tribulations of this world. So at the secret place, we always tell you, if you want to go higher, you got to dig deeper. Come on, dig deeper with me here. Because at this section, the Bible is full of references to the inheritance believers have in Christ. Ephesians chapter 1, verse 11 says, and write the scriptures down, please. Go back and meditate on them even after this so you can get a good idea and let the Spirit of God minister to you. It says, we have obtained an inheritance, having been predestined according to the purpose of him who works all things according to the counsel of his will. That's the English Standard Version. Now, for believers, Jesus is not a judge, but the one in whom we have an inheritance. Believers are predestined for this according to the counsel of his will. Again, the reasons for his choosing reside in him, not in us. See, there's some aspects that we have to deal with God's plan with right now. Let's go. It begins with his purpose, then the counsel of his will, and finally results in his work. God made his plan carefully according to an eternal purpose, taking counsel within the Godhead, and then he works with all wisdom. Now, our God is a God who not only wills, he works, and he works according to his will. He doesn't work any other way, according to his will. Now, the word counsel stands for deliberate planning and arranging in which the ways and means of carrying out the will are considered and provided for. Now, other passages that mention a believer's inheritance include something like this. Colossians chapter 3, verse 24, knowing that from the Lord you will receive the reward of the inheritance, for you serve the Lord Jesus Christ, the Lord Christ. And then Hebrews 9:15, it tells you, and for this reason he is the mediator of the new covenant, by means of death, for the redemption of the transgressions under the first covenant, that those who are called may receive the promise of the eternal inheritance. For your understanding, listen up. Jesus' work as a mediator is fundamentally accomplished at his death. His heavenly work of mediation looks back to that perfect sacrifice. Jesus Christ is the sole mediator between humanity and God. Mediator means he's a go-between. He's like the bridge. Like by bridging the gap caused by sin, his sacrificial death and resurrection allow people to have direct access, peace, and reconciliation with the Father. So you can't get that without
a mediator without the perfect sacrifice, who was Jesus Christ, because it was a gap that was caused by sin. And he was the one that closed the gap. He stood in the gap. Now, our inheritance, listen up, is, in a word, heaven. It is the sum total of all God has promised us in salvation. Words related to the inheritance in Scripture are portion and inheritance. Write them down. Words related to inheritance in Scripture are portion and heritage. 1 Peter chapter 1, verses 3 and 4 tells us, "Blessed be the God and Father of our Lord Jesus Christ, who according to his abundant mercy has begotten us again to a living hope through the resurrection of Jesus Christ from the dead, to an inheritance incorruptible and undefiled and does not fade away, reserved in heaven for you." Now, the word begotten, for those who need to know, means the father, to generate or to bring forth offspring. Now, Peter describes this inheritance further, saying that we have been born again into an inheritance that can never perish, spoil, or fade. This inheritance is kept in heaven for you. It's kept in heaven for you. I said it's kept in heaven for you. You have to believe that. According to the Apostle Peter, our inheritance is distinguished by four important qualities. Check this out, and we're going to go through them. Our inheritance in Christ is imperishable. What we have in Christ is not subject to corruption or decay. In contrast, everything on earth is in the process of decaying, rusting, or falling apart. We know that because we live here. The law of entropy affects our houses, our cars, and even our bodies. Our treasure is in heaven. And since it's in heaven, is unaffected by entropy, which means a measure of disorder, randomness, or uncertain within a system. In Matthew 6, verses 19 and 20 tells us, "Do not lay up for yourselves treasure on earth, where moth and rust destroy, and where thieves break in and steal, but lay up for yourselves treasure in heaven." Lay it up in heaven. Lay it up in heaven. See, the first part in 19, don't lay up for yourselves treasures on earth. But the second part in verse 20 says, but lay up for yourselves treasures in heaven, where neither moth nor rust destroys and where thieves do not break in and steal. That was the king speaking. Those who have been born again are born not of perishable seed, but of imperishable through the living and enduring word of God, which is 1 Peter 1:23. Also, our inheritance in Christ is unspoiled. What we have in Christ is free from anything that would deform, debase, or degrade. Nothing on earth is perfect. Even the most beautiful things of this world are flawed. If we look closely enough, we can always find an imperfection. Yet Christ is truly perfect. But then you're looking at Hebrews 7, verse 26. For such a high priest was fitting for us, who is holy, harmless, undefiled, separate from sinners, and has become

but only those who are written in the Lamb's book of life. It also tells us our inheritance in Christ is unfading. What we have in Christ is enduring, is an enduring possession. As creatures of this world, it's hard for us to imagine colors that never fade, excitement that never flags, or value that never depreciates. But our inheritance is not of this world. It's glorious. It is intense. And that glorious intensity will never diminish. God says, I am making everything new, Revelation 21:5. Also, our inheritance in Christ is reserved. What we have in Christ is being kept in heaven for us. Your crown of glory has your name on it. Although we enjoy many blessings as children of God here on earth, our true inheritance, our true home, is reserved for us in heaven. Like Abraham, we are looking forward to the city with foundations, whose architect and builder is God, according to Hebrews chapter 11, verse 10. The Holy Ghost guarantees that we will receive eternal life in the world to come, according to 2 Corinthians 1:22. In fact, when you believe, you are marked in him with a seal, the promised Holy Ghost or Holy Spirit, who is a deposit guaranteeing our inheritance. Ephesians chapter 1, verses 13 and 14 tells us that. Also, Jesus prayed for his followers. He prayed. Look at John 17, 11. Keep writing. Write them down, because you're going to need to go back into this and check it out. It reads, this is the King. Now I am no longer in the world, but these are in the world, and I come to you. Holy Father, keep through your name those whom you have given me, that they may be as one as we are. We are secure, being guarded by the Almighty himself, and surely our inheritance is equally secure. No one can steal it from us. Look at what the King just said in John 17, 11. But then let's go to John 10, verses 28 and 29. And he's also speaking here. He says, and I give them eternal life, and they shall never perish. Neither shall anyone snatch them out of my hand. My Father who has given them to me is greater than all, and no one is able to snatch them out of my Father's hand. And also see Matthew chapter 6, verse 20. Now let's dig a little bit deeper here. As God's children, adopted into his family, because we adopted him through salvation, we have been assured an inheritance from our Heavenly Father. Now if we are children, then we are heirs, heirs of God and co-heirs with Christ, if indeed we share in his sufferings, in order that we may also share in his glory. That's Romans chapter 8, verse 17, telling you that. See, this heavenly heritage is God's purpose and will for us. We receive the promise of our inheritance by hearing the word of truth and believing in Christ. Ephesians 1:13 tells us that. That's how you get it. We receive the promise of our inheritance by hearing the word. If you didn't hear the word on this, you wouldn't know about any inheritance in the first place. And some people don't know anything about an inheritance because nobody ever left them anything. Take that into consideration as we continue. There's also a system in here dealing with how communion connects to inheritance. You know how we take communion? Most churches take communion on first Sundays. FYI, you can take communion anytime you want. It's not bound to first Sunday. We take communion virtually anytime. You know, we usually use first Sunday, but it can be done anytime. And you can take communion at home, too. If you didn't know that, FYI, this is sharing. But let's see how communion connects to inheritance. Come on. Ratification of the will. In legal terms, a will goes into effect upon the death of the testator, according to Hebrews 9, verses 15 through 17. In communion, the breaking of the bread and the pouring of the cup proclaim the death.

0: of Christ, which activates and ratifies the new covenant and the spiritual inheritance. There's another part, how communion connects to inheritance, present union and communion. If union with Christ is like being named in the will, communion is the daily experience of partaking in the benefits of that will, which are grace, forgiveness, and peace. It is a foretaste of the eternal fellowship believers will share with God. And then the next one is proclamation. Every time believers take communion, you understand this, just listen. Every time believers take communion, they actively claim their rights in the new covenant and remember the costly price paid to secure their inheritance. You know that security is by blood. That's why when Jesus died and he rose from the dead, you can't get an inheritance until the person dies. If they don't die, you don't get an inheritance. Jesus died for our sins and was risen for our justification, which means that he is overseeing our inheritance that he died for. Check that out. See, one day we will take possession of our portion, our heritage, our full inheritance. One day that's going to happen. And I want to go back just a bit, if you don't mind. It's extremely important for everyone to know this. This may not be something that you have heard in your experience dealing with studying the word or hearing it preached or taught. And I believe that's why the Lord gave me this message and the series, because it's very important for you to know that you have an inheritance that is good for this side of heaven, and one that's already reserved in heaven for you when you get there. It's so important because it helps to bring the comfort that we need. Some people don't have that level of comfort because we're too busy worrying about all of this foolishness that's going on down here on earth to even concentrate on anything concerning an inheritance, because we're too busy trying to make it. Well, the Lord has already fixed all of that. He told us to seek ye first the kingdom of God and his righteousness, and all these things will be added unto you. Well, I saw that, and I looked at the inheritance and looked at what the king said concerning seeking him first. We have to stop. Now, I'm suggesting this. I'm just saying it because this is what I believe that the Lord wants somebody to hear. Stop seeking out your own stuff. Stop looking for things that you can do for yourself to the point where you neglect tapping into what the king said as far as your spiritual inheritance is concerned. I believe that in some cases we are working ourselves into a frenzy trying to get something that the king said would be given unto us. Given. Not work for, given. Yet, I'm not saying that we don't have to work. I'm not saying that we don't have to have jobs or anything. But the king said, seek ye first. That was the first thing. A lot of us are not seeking the kingdom first and his righteousness. That could be one of the reasons why we're not being blessed the way that we need to be blessed or want to be blessed. And you have your inheritance, the portion of your inheritance on this side of heaven, and then you can't, not even able to tap into that because we're too busy putting things, that are out of order. God is a God of order, and he wants us to do things in order because that's the way the kingdom operates. We have to get rid of our religious thinking and take on kingdom thought. You have to start thinking kingdom instead of religion. Religion doesn't work. You can tell because it hasn't worked for you this far. But Jesus didn't come preaching religion. He came preaching and teaching the kingdom of God. And when he did that, all manner of sickness and disease was healed among the people. Well, this is why I believe this inheritance message and this series is extremely important, because it's part of the kingdom inheritance that we have. And too many people are suffering unnecessarily because they are not in tune with the inheritance that God has for them, and refuse to walk in the pureness and the holiness of God, seeking the kingdom first, and then waiting for him, being patient and waiting for him to bless you with the things that he already knows you're trying to get. So take this with me. See, one day, like I said, one day, we will take possession of our portion, our heritage, or our full inheritance. I'm going to give you a word from John Calvin. He wrote this about our inheritance. We do not have the full enjoyment of it at present. We walk in hope, and we do not see the things as if they were present, but we see it by faith. Although then the world gives itself liberty to trample us underfoot, as they say, although our Lord keeps us tried with many temptations, although he humbles us in such a way that it may seem we are sheep appointed to the slaughter, so that we are continually at death's door, yet we are not destitute of a good remedy. And why, seeing that the Holy Spirit reigns in our hearts, we have something for which to give praise even in the midst of all our temptations. Therefore, we should rejoice, mourn, grieve, give thanks, be content, and wait. That comes from Calvin's Ephesian sermon, delivered in Geneva in 1558 and 1559, the year. Now, if he was talking about this, like this, back in 1558, my God, this is still good for us now, just as good for us now as it was then. And when we understand the value and the glory that awaits us, we better be able to endure whatever comes our way in this life. Don't worry about what's going on in this life. We can give God praise even during trials, because we have this guarantee that we will receive all that he promised. For our light affliction, which is but for a moment, is working for us a far more exceeding and eternal weight of glory, according to 2 Corinthians chapter 4, verse 17. My God, God and man will dwell together. Everything will be made new. The bejeweled city, New Jerusalem, will be our residence. The river of life will issue from God's throne. The healing tree of life with 12 kinds of fruit will grow there too. There will be no night there, because the eternal light of the Lamb will fill the new heaven and the new earth and shine upon all the heirs of God. My God, there is no spiritual problem that's not addressed in the Word of God. Not a difficulty without a solution. Not a question that it cannot answer. Not a life that can't be changed. No broken heart that it can't be mended. No darkness that its light can't dispel. And it's not a sin that the blood of our Lord and Savior Jesus Christ cannot wash away. Dr. Darrell Elder Green of the Secret Place Kingdom Ministries. Your inheritance is right now and already reserved. Stay in the secret place. In Jesus' name.
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9: I don't know. 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So we're going to tell you a little bit about the strange